0: trying to make the roof, officer. Look, he's bleeding. You got him the last time. Yes, there he goes.
1: There he goes, Mooney, up there. The iron lad leads him to the roof. Let him have it.
0: See him? They missed.
2: He's on the roof now.
0: He made it, Lieutenant. He's on the roof. Should I go up the fire escape after him?
1: No, he's got a gun, Mooney, and he's hit. Put in a call for tear gas launchers. We'll use them from the roof across the street.
0: It'll take a half hour.
1: He isn't going anyplace. Go ahead, Mooney.
0: Okay, Lieutenant. All right, here comes Marlow.
1: About time I want to talk to him. Mooney! On the roof. He's on the edge there. Fire, Mooney!
3: Matthews, hold it. Mooney, don't shoot again.
1: What are you talking about, Marlow? He's a killer. He's armed and dangerous.
3: Listen to me.
1: What do you want us to do? Scold him and send him home without a supper?
3: Matthews, I'm going up after him.
1: No, you're not, Marlow. Come here.
3: Let go of me, Matthews.
1: Listen, Marlow, nobody goes up there. We're going to gas him out. Come on, Mooney. Call for launchers.
3: Matthews, please, listen to me, will you?
1: Oh, why not? Tell me the whole story. We got nothing but time till they get here with those launchers.
3: Please, Matthews, quit kidding.
1: Nobody is kidding, Marlo. That boy up there is a killer. Keep watching that roof, Becker. You make it curious. Well, Marlo, this story you've got.
3: About 10 minutes ago,
1: at
3: Matthews.
1: At the beginning, Marlo. Go on, Phil.
3: I'm trying to.
1: We'll start at the front. I'm a sucker for detail. You got a half hour before the tear gas arrives.
3: Okay, Matthews, I'll start at the front and skip nothing.
1: Right.
3: I'll start where it started 4 hours ago at 5 o'clock this evening, some 15 miles from here on the outskirts of a little town of San Fernando. A telephone call from a woman whose voice had said that she was old and Spanish and very worried. It brought me out to the place. A woman named Señora Andrade who told me that her only boy was heading for a lot of trouble and that I had to stop him. The Andrade home stood out like a thoroughbred alongside the milkman's horse in comparison to the other houses squatting on the sun-baked soil. And the Senora herself, at maybe 60 and in a cheap black cotton dress, a lace shawl and homemade slippers, was the tidiest person I'd ever seen. When she bowed from the waist in graceful greeting, I saw a single small ivory comb was the only thing holding a mass of long gray hair in one neat bundle.
4: Senor Marlo, you will excuse me if I do not extend you the hospitality of my house, but Pedro... Pete, he likes to be named... It's already gone. There is no wasting time.
3: Of course. Pete, your son, Senora, huh?
4: Si. And a good boy, Senor Marlo. Here. Here is a photograph of him. It is taken only a week ago on his 25th birthday.
3: Really?
4: He was so proud of that green jacket I made for him. It was suede and flashing, he said. Flashing like something the rich Mr. Alex Brucho would wear. He has it on every day since then, even today.
3: Alex Brucho, who's that, Mrs. Andrade?
4: Senor who owns the warehouse for furs in Los Angeles.
3: Oh?
4: Number 12 Commercial Street. It's where my Pete worked until 2 days ago, when the trouble started.
3: Well, what happened, Senora?
4: It was during his lunchtime. He was eating from a meal I made for him, like he always does, and talking to a stranger, some... how you say, Senor? A man with no job all the time, eh?
3: A bum, a hobo, a loafer?
4: Loafer, see. He was just telling me... How he was telling him to find the railroad yards. That, senor, is where the trouble began. Oh, please, Senor Marlo, you will have a chair there.
3: Oh, yes, thanks. Now, tell me, senora, this trouble. Surely giving instructions to a loafer, as you say, didn't start it.
4: Oh, but it did. After the lunch hour, the foreman, a Senor Connor, questioned Pedro about this loafer. And when my boy said that the man was only asking for the railroad yards, this... Senor Connor said he was a liar, that Pedro was giving out information about the shipments of furs, that he was fired, discharged.
3: Just like that?
4: Let's see, senor. After 2 years of good, hard work. You see, Senor Marlo, Pedro tells me that Senor Alex Brucher has been having his shipments of furs stolen on the road.
3: Hijacked?
4: Hijacked. And it is this reason why Pedro is fired.
3: You want me to prove to Mr. Alex Brucher that Pete had nothing to do with this hijacking, huh? Get his job back, is that
4: no,
3: it?
4: No, senor. It is too late.
3: Why too late?
4: Pedro already went down there this morning to do that.
3: Oh.
4: He went and told Senor Connor, the foreman, that he had nothing to do with the hijacked. And more, he told him, Senor Marlo, that he was fired because of Helen Castile.
3: Who's that?
4: The pretty girl who for a short time now works in Senor Brucher's office.
3: Oh. Well, then I don't understand, senora.
4: This Helen Castile and my boy are falling in love. But Senor Brucher also likes this girl.
3: Oh. What happened when Pete told this to Mr. Brucher?
4: He never did. Before he even got to speak to Senor Brucher, that devil man, Senor Connor, and some other men beat him. Cut his face, blood on his arms, his clothing torn. He came home just before I called to you. Almost dead, senor.
3: Oh. I'm sorry. Well, how about now?
4: No, Señor Marlowe. Pedro has gone back. Revenge in his heart. That is why you must stop him. Señor, Señor, you must bring him home before he kills. Before it is too late.
3: Take it easy. No, take it easy, Señor. Don't worry. I'm sure I can bring him back. Positive.
4: Oh, gracias, Señor.
3: It's all right. It's all right.
4: Here, Señor, in this hand. I have money. 19, maybe more dollars here. You take it.
3: No. Not yet, Mrs. Andrade. I don't think it'll cost that much. We'll see, huh? Goodbye, Senora. It was an hour's drive to the Brucha Fur Company warehouse on Commercial Street in downtown L.A. When I started up a long cement ramp that led to a glass cage in a far corner of the warehouse marked office, it was just about the end of a working day. And when I was next to the door, let it enter, a bell someplace said that the end had arrived. You could tell the way everyone's spirits went up. Everyone except the girl inside, half-leaning on a file cabinet. I figured she was Helen Castile until I got closer. The on-fire red hair and green eyes with hat and shoes to match could have gotten by. But the coat she wore was mink. So was the attitude. That would never take shorthand for 40 bucks a week. Things just couldn't get that tough.
2: Hello. You look like you lost something.
3: Oh, is Helen still here, Helen Castile?
2: Gone to powder her nose. Maybe back before she leaves for the day. May not. No, I don't know.
3: No.
2: You a friend of hers?
3: No, Pete Andrade's.
2: Never heard of him. Got a light?
3: Oh.
2: Please.
3: Sure. Now, tell me, Miss...
2: Haynes. Corey Haynes. You?
3: Marlowe. Philip Marlowe. Miss Haynes, is Alex Brucher around?
2: Mm-mm. Home packing is going out of town. It does every other week. Important business?
3: No, I just wanted to chat with him a while.
2: Oh, Connor, is Alex's car gassed and ready for me?
5: Yeah, it's ready. It's ready, Miss Haynes. Here are the keys.
2: Thank you. And, Connor, please, stop wishing I were dead, will you? I can feel it, and it gives me the creeps.
5: Oh, I'm so sorry, Miss Haynes, but, well, maybe we won't be seeing so much of one another so soon.
2: If you mean Helen Castile, Connor, she's a great secretary, period.
5: Yeah, sure. Now you, Mr.
2: Marlowe.
5: Mr. Marlowe.
3: I'm a friend of Pete Andrade's.
5: Said enough, mister. Almost too much.
3: Now, wait a minute, Connor.
5: What for? A lot of hot air? Listen, Marlowe, we've been running into all kinds of trouble around here. Hijacking, short shipments, misdirected cargoes, the works.
3: So?
5: So it all adds up to somebody on the inside helping somebody on the outside, and that ain't good. Now, take my advice, brother. Get your long nose out of this place and keep it out if you don't want it bent.
2: It's the phone, Connor. If you lift it up, it'll stop that noise.
5: Very funny. Hello. Oh, hello, Mr. Brucher. Yeah. Yeah, okay, I got it.
3: Charming fella, isn't he?
5: You'll be down here in a couple hours and I'm to wait. Check, Mr. Brucher. Goodbye.
2: His master's voice.
5: Mm. Very funny again. You'd better let me have the keys back, Miss Haynes. The boss isn't going out of town after all. He'll probably want his car.
2: And I'll probably give it to him myself after I've run a few errands I have in mind. Goodbye, Mr. Marlowe. I hope we meet again in more pleasant surroundings.
3: You two go to rival schools, Connor?
5: Get out of here, Marlowe. Get out before you get the same treatment your friend Pete Andrade got.
3: Oh, you've got to be kidding. You wouldn't do that to me, Connor. I'm not in love with Helen Castile. That goes for you, too, in spades.
4: Hey, you, Mr. Marlowe.
3: What?
4: Over here behind the crates. I don't want Connor to see us. I'm Helen Castile.
3: How do you know who I am?
4: There's an intercom phone in the office you just left.
3: Yeah, I see what you mean.
4: I knew Pete was in some trouble. I haven't heard from him in 2 days. Mr. Marlowe, what they've done to him is terrible. But how do you know about it? Did Pete come to you?
3: No, his mother hired me. I'm a private detective, which, Helen brings up a sharp point. Are you sure you're not playing both sides, baby?
4: Well, you...
3: All right, save it. That's all I want to know.
4: Well, you want... You mean you just said that to see how I'd act?
3: Well, I had to be sure. After all, you're still working for Alex Brucher.
4: Not anymore. I only stayed on before this because I didn't want Pete to be fired.
3: Oh, Shh. Hold it. I think we've got company.
4: It could be rats. There's some around.
3: Yeah, with and without brass knucks. Now listen, honey, for everybody's good, I don't want Pete mixing with Alex Brucher. Now, before you get out of here, tell me fast, where does the boss live?
2: 41 West Adams Boulevard.
3: 41 West. Okay, now go. I'll cover you till you're clear of the place. Go on.
2: All right. My car's across the street. If you need any help later, Mr. Marlowe...
3: Get going. That rat may have friends.
2: Okay. Goodbye, Mr. Marlowe.
3: Helen got to the front gate, out into her car and away without anybody bothering her. And a couple of minutes later, I covered the same smooth course, and I was beginning to believe that the rats were just that, except that when I was in behind the wheel of my coupe and heading for Adams Boulevard, I picked up a pair of headlights in my rearview mirror, which for the next 40 minutes of zigzag stuck like they were painted there. But finally, a traffic jam gave me all the break I needed, and a sharp right turn followed by a lot of speed left me free and once again on my way to West Adams Boulevard. The place was turn-of-the-century stone-block mansion, but the rest of the neighborhood had gone slumming a long time ago. I was about to try the knocker when I noticed a thin slice of pale light that said the front door wasn't closed all the way. I started in, edging toward the sick light that came from a single lamp in what used to be called the library. And then suddenly I saw him. A man in a smoking jacket, lavishly monogrammed AB, his face beaten raw, his clothing almost shredded, blood clotted thick on the back of his head. Was dead in the corner of the room. Next to the body was a heavy marble lamp base, also bloody. Inches from that, I found something that might as well have been Pete Andrade's calling card. A button made of green suede I had in my pocket just before the company spoke up.
5: Don't go for your gun, Marlowe. That'd leave us even. So the kid finally made it, huh?
3: Maybe. Maybe I did it, Connor.
5: Nuts. You just came in, I know. I was waiting outside. The jerk I had on your trail last year, I figured I'd better leave the office, but quick, I figured right. But tell me, Marlowe, just so I score 100%, what's your angle?
3: The Andrade kid's mother. If a private detective was working for her, she was afraid of this.
5: Oh, no, stop. The sentiment's killing me.
3: I wish something would. Now, let's call the police.
5: Not so fast.
3: What do you mean?
5: I've already got the rest of my figuring done. But now the kid should be at his girlfriend Helen's flat. I know where it is, and that's where I'm going. You see, Marlowe, I want to be a hero. I want to bring the kid in. Understand?
3: Oh, sure, sure. Real easy. You want to bring him in dead. That way nobody even mentions the beating you gave him on Brooch's orders. Because he wouldn't stay away from Helen. That way you're clean.
5: Exactly. Clean as a whistle. Except for you and your big mouth. Now stand still, Peeper. I want to whisper something in your ear.

0: In just a moment, the second act of Philip Marlowe. But first, you're going to think the laughter of April Fool's Day came late when you listen to CBS this Wednesday night. For it's going to be one of the craziest, merriest, maddest nights of entertainment you've ever heard. Bing Crosby will be playing host to Arthur Godfrey and Perry Como. And even though lots of singing is promised from all three, who knows what's going to happen when the gags start flying. Groucho Marx and Burns and Allen will also be on hand with their famous fun shows this Wednesday. These great stars will be here on most of these same CBS stations. Burns and Allen, Groucho Marx, and Arthur Godfrey and Perry Como as Bing Crosby's guests. Now with our star, Gerald Moore, we return to the second act of Philip Marlowe and tonight's story, The Man on the Roof.
1: Connor started toward me with a .38 wrapped in his thick fist. I figured I better do something about him and do it fast. I waited until he walked around Bruch's body on the floor and it was out of his line of vision. Then I pointed at it. Connor, look! Look, he's moving!
2: What's that?
1: Hey! An old trick, sucker. Now let's throw your gun out of the conversation. We'll start over. Come on, get up!
2: Get your hands off! Get them off, you crummy!
1: Look, Heavy, I'm going to get an answer out of you one way or another. Make it easy on yourself. Now get up! I said get up!
2: All right, Washcloth. You win this round.
1: That's better.
2: What do you want to know?
1: Helen Castile's address.
2: She's got her room. Number 4, 3200 Crenshaw.
1: Hey, thanks! So long, muscles. I knew there wasn't much more I could do for a desperate hothead named Pete Andrade. He'd already done too much for himself in the wrong direction. I drove down Adams until I'd cooled off enough to call the police. And I stopped at a phone booth and gave homicide a fast rundown on Alex Bruch's murder. But I hung up before they could ask me Senora Andrade's address in San Fernando or Helen Castile's place on Crenshaw. Because there were two women I wanted to talk to alone before the police moved in. After that, I drove out to Crenshaw and found the number 3200. Room 4 was at the far end of a half-lit hall. And there were voices inside. One was Helen's. The other was Pete Andrade. I reached for my gun.
3: I went out of my head, Helen. I must have hit him 9 or 10 times, hard.
4: What are we going to do?
3: I don't know. I've got to think.
1: It's a little late for thinking, Pete.
2: Who are you?
4: He's a private detective.
1: Yeah, I'm working for your mother. I was, up until I left Bruch's place. He's dead, Pete.
4: Oh, Pete.
2: Oh, no. I didn't mean to kill him. But I'm not sorry.
1: I want you to come along with me, Pete. Quietly. Turn yourself in.
4: No! Pete!
1: Helen, get away from me! Stop it! Move, you little...
4: He's gone!
2: Got it! Don't move, Marlo. Don't move or I'll shoot.
1: You crazy fools.
4: I knew you wouldn't shoot me, Marlo.
1: Next time you'll be surprised.
4: There won't be a next time. We're going to get away. It's our only chance now.
1: You haven't got a chance if you run. You'll be dogged every minute of your short lives. You'll wind up full of bullets in the dark. You'll be running down a blind alley and it starts right there with that door. Don't be suckers.
2: Shut up. We're going to try it, Marlo.
4: And we'll make it. We've got to have money, Pete.
2: Yeah, and I know where to get it, too. Rucher always kept plenty of petty cash in the office at the warehouse. I'll take that.
1: What about the watchman, Pete? Are you going to keep on killing?
4: Pete, listen. You can get in quietly with Brucher's keys. Corey Haynes has them. The office keys are in the same ring as the car keys. She always borrows them when she uses his car, and she's got it tonight.
2: Then I'll get them from her. Where does she live?
4: Out on Orange Drive. 210, I think.
1: Will you listen to me a minute? You're heading for the original dead end, both of you. Why don't you give yourselves a break?
4: Now, what do you call a break, Marlo? Pete rotting in some prison until we're both too old to care? I'd rather have the bullets.
2: Let's get him out of here. That closet'll do. Go on, Marlo, inside. Move!
1: Sure. What are you waiting for? Go on, close it.
2: I know what you tried to do for my mother, Marlo, and for Helen and me. I'm sorry it couldn't work out. Thanks, anyway.
1: Nuts.
3: I'm leaving, Helen.
4: I'm ready.
3: You're not coming. You're staying here.
4: What?
3: Marlo was right. This is a blind alley, a dead end, and I won't take you in.
4: No, Pete, I'm going with you.
3: No, you're not. Stay back. I mean it.
4: Please!
3: Stay back, I say!
1: Helen! Helen, unlock this door. We still may be able to stop him.
4: I'm playing this my way now, Marlo. You can stay where you are.
1: Helen, don't you understand? I'm on your side.
4: I'm going with him whether he wants me or not. So long, Marlo.
1: Happy landings, baby. The lock on the closet door gave up before I did, but only because it was older by several years. I got out of the house and kept ahead of the speed limit all the way to Orange Drive and figured for what it was worth that I'd cut Pete's lead down to a scant 10 minutes. I parked in front of a Spudnut coffee shop on the corner and walked down to 210. By the time I got within knocking distance of Corey Haynes' front door, I could see that the only light in the place was spilling out of the sunken double garage that housed a new gray Nash. But when I moved closer, I knew that 10 minutes was all that Pete Andrade had needed. Corey was sprawled out on the grease-spattered concrete floor and very still. Very still. And standing limply against the wall was Helen Castile, staring down at the redhead with a pair of hopeless eyes that seemed already half dead. As I walked down the ramp, she heard me and looked up.
4: I knew you'd get here. I don't care now.
1: We're both late, is that it?
4: Yeah. I didn't see him. He was already gone when I got here. Found her like that.
1: Well, he must have gotten the keys.
4: Yes, from her purse. That's it over there.
1: Uh-huh. Why didn't you follow him? You knew where he was heading.
4: I couldn't. When I saw her there, I just couldn't because I think she's dead, too.
1: No, no. She isn't dead.
4: You mean she's just out?
1: Yeah. A long way out, but not dead. From the looks of things, she must have put up quite a scrap. Maybe she... Wait a minute.
4: What?
1: There's something screwy here.
5: Oh, it's Corey. Miss Corey, what's happened?
1: Who are you?
5: Miss Corey's maid. What's happened to her?
1: Well, she's unconscious.
5: Oh, this is terrible. She knew there was going to be trouble. I swear she didn't. Miss Corey, honey, speak.
1: How do you know that?
5: Because she was worried. She told me 4 or 5 times she was going to stay in all evening, like she was expecting somebody.
1: Sure, sure. It figures all the way. Look, look here. Are you sure this is her purse?
5: It certainly is. Was she robbed?
1: Not exactly, but... Oh, yeah, yeah. This clinches it. Now, look, call an ambulance right away. Get Corey into a hospital and hurry.
5: Oh, yes, sir.
1: Helen, you stay here with her. Don't leave, understand?
5: All right.
1: I'll see you. And that's it, Matthews. That's why I broke a few speed laws getting from Corey's garage down here to the warehouse. Because I had to find Pete and tell him before it was too late.
6: I'm still not sure you made it, Marlo.
1: Look. Look, this was dropped near Bruch's body. I just saw the mate to it in Corey Haynes' garage.
6: Look, that's not conclusive.
1: No, but these are. The papers I pulled out of her purse. Take a look at them. Go ahead. One glance will tell you where they came from and why. You get it, don't you, Lieutenant?
6: Yeah, I get it. Certainly I get it. What a rotten setup.
1: Well, then you gotta let me go up that fire escape and talk to him. He'll listen to me, Matthews. I know he will.
6: I told you once before, Phil, he's been hit and he's cornered up there. It's driven him haywire. He'll probably blow the top of your head off, but... Go ahead. Go on up and try it. I'll pass the word.
1: Walked across the street and started up the fire escape. I knew Pete Andrade from someplace in the shadows on the roof was watching me every inch of the way. But I climbed up to the fourth floor before I spotted him. His head inched out over the ledge, my own .38 in his hand. I went on to the fifth floor and started up the ladder to the roof when it came.
7: Stop there. That's close enough.
1: It's Marlowe, Pete.
7: I know. That's the only reason you got this far. You got lots of nerve, Marlo.
1: Pete, I didn't bring a gun. Because I just came to ask you a question. Nothing else.
7: A question?
1: Yeah. A big one. Did you use anything on Brucha except your fist, Pete?
7: No. Why? What's the difference?
1: Plenty. I don't think you killed Brucha.
7: What? Is this a trick?
1: No, no. Look, Pete, no trick. Look at this. I found this... green suede button near Brucha's body. I thought it came from your jacket, but it didn't. It was torn from a pair of green suede shoes that Corey Haynes had on tonight.
7: Corey Haynes? I don't get you.
1: It means, first, she's a liar. That she saw Brucha tonight. It means she got there after you did. Probably found him unconscious where you had left him and finished the job with a heavy marble lamp base.
7: You're crazy. This is a trick. Why would she kill him? They were going together.
1: They had been. Until Brucha got interested in Helen.
7: Yeah?
1: After that, Corey was on the way out, and she knew it. She decided to get all she could out of him while she had the chance.
7: Go on.
1: Every time she borrowed his car, she used the keys to get into the office, steal information out of the files, and sell it. She was the informer.
7: That theme.
1: I'm coming up, Pete.
7: How do you know all this?
1: I found some papers to prove it in her purse. She was in a tough spot when Brucha changed his mind about leaving town tonight.
7: Yeah?
1: She had to get the papers back in the files or Brucha would discover they were missing. But Connor staying in the office prevented it. So she was trapped.
7: I see.
1: When she saw a chance to kill Brucha and have you blamed for it, she grabbed at it. Are you convinced, kid?
7: I almost shot you, Marlo.
2: Why did you take such a risk and climb up here?
1: Because your mother has some ideas that I wouldn't like to see her lose, Pete. Also, I wanted my gun back. Well, do I get it?
2: Yeah. You bet. Here. And thanks, Marlo. I feel so good now. I guess I can.
1: I know just how you feel, kid. I don't climb fire escapes like this every night. Believe me. It was a long, long time before all the scattered reports were in. Before the doctor in the prison ward had said that Pete would be okay, and before Corey Haynes had put a wobbly signature to a full confession of murder. And still another hour went by as I drove out across the wide, flat valley to San Fernando, where the profile of the hills in the east had already begun to show against the gray dawn rising behind them. When I stopped in front of the little house and went up to the door, Senora Andrade was there on the porch. She'd waited all night. Her expression didn't change when I told her all that had happened. Didn't change, actually, until I was finally ready to leave. Then she put out her hand and took my arm. And the lines of worry in her face softened.
4: Senor Marlo, last night I had but one son. Now this morning I have two. In my heart, you will always have a home. I am grateful. Gracias.
1: She was most welcome.

0: The Adventures of Philip Marlowe, bringing you Raymond Chandler's most famous character, star Gerald Moore, are produced, directed, and transcribed by Norman McDonald, and are written for radio by Robert Mitchell and Gene Levitt. Gerald Moore may currently be seen starring in Republic's The Blonde Bandit. Featured in our cast tonight were Virginia Gregg, Jack Edwards, Lillian Baeff, Doris Singleton, and Jack Crucian. Detective Lieutenant Matthews is played by Larry Dobkin. The special music is composed and conducted by Richard Arant. Be sure and be with us again next week when Philip Marlowe says...
1: This time a platinum wristwatch, a body on a lonely strip of beach, and a case of heart failure in a Beverly Hills garage. All added up to blackmail, 25 years old, and a killer who would never be caught.

CBS invites you to hear one of the great ad-libbers in show business, Groucho Marx, every Wednesday night on most of these same CBS stations. Groucho's show, You Bet Your Life, finds the master throwing quips and questions at oddly assorted pairs of contestants. And it's fast, merry, and bright. So, remember, be listening this Wednesday, won't you?

When disaster strikes, the Red Cross is on the spot to give relief in the emergency. But its work does not end when the wind dies down, the fire is out, or the flood recedes. It goes on in many different ways, helping to restore people to their normal way of living. The Red Cross is a great humanitarian service in which you have a very direct part, because the funds which are used are the contributions which you make to the Red Cross, and they are funds used in a common sense program that ensures the most good for the most people. Red Cross disaster relief and rehabilitation is one of the great reasons why we must keep our Red Cross ready. All may help. Give now to the 1950 Red Cross Fund. Remember, whatever you gave before, this year, add a quarter more. This is Roy Rowan speaking. Now stay tuned for Pursuit, which follows immediately over most of these same CBS stations. 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

0: Ihr hört gerade ganz altes Radio, Folge aus der Hörspielserie The Adventures of Philip Marlowe, da bis auf dem Stadtfilter bei Nachtüben.
1: Get this and get it straight. Crime is a sucker's road. And those who travel it wind up in the gutter, the prison, or the grave. This time, a platinum wristwatch, a body on a lonely strip of beach, and a case of heart failure in a Beverly Hills garage all added up to blackmail, 25 years old. And a killer who would never be caught. It happened like this.
2: From the pen of Raymond Chandler, outstanding author of crime fiction, comes his most famous character in The Adventures of Philip Marlowe. In just a moment, tonight's story. But first, a message from the Ford dealers of America.
3: The whole country's talking about the great 1950 Ford. Listen to what Mr. Carl Moore of Kingston, Pennsylvania, one of more than 420,000 delighted owners, says about his new Ford.
4: I leave my car out on the street a lot in winter, but you'd never know it to look at my 50 Ford's paint job. It's still as new-looking as when I bought it. I'll never stop wondering how Ford can sell a car that stands up so well for so little money. And speaking of getting a lot for little money, my Ford gives me up to 22 miles to a gallon of gas.
3: Yes, it's hard for Ford owners to keep the good news to themselves. 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But prove it for yourself. 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
2: And now we bring you tonight's exciting story, The Anniversary Gift.

0: We turn left at the next corner, cabbie.
1: Okay. Boy, this Beverly Hills in the sunny afternoon is really something, ain't it?
0: Yeah.
1: Wide streets, classy homes. Boy, these jokers got it made. Some life. Nothing ever gets to them to bother them except the income tax, maybe. Yeah. Here it is, mister. 8834 Beverly Road. What a joint.
0: Yeah. Wait for me, huh?
1: Sure, mister.
0: The door was answered by a girl of about 16, a tall, slender girl with dark eyes, too deep for her years.
2: Oh, come in, won't you? I believe Dad's expecting you.
0: She led me across a living room as dignified as the lobby of a bank to a door that she opened.
2: If you'll wait here in the library, I'll tell Dad you've come.
0: The library of Stanley Towner, my new client, was as somber as his living room, except for one thing. Over a fireplace that half-filled one wall was a life-size portrait of a woman. A most beautiful woman. Could have been a painting of what the girl who had just left would look like in another 25 years. I was still staring at the picture when Stanley Towner came in.
3: That's a portrait of Margaret, my wife. We lost her 1 week ago today.
0: I'm sorry, Mr. Towner.
3: Well, we'd been expecting it for over a year. The doctors had warned us, but even when you're braced for a blow like that, it...
0: Yes, I know what you mean.
3: It was her heart, Marlowe. She was coming home from a shopping trip in Westwood last Tuesday evening when it happened. She had her own car and was just pulling into the garage here when the attack seized her. Catherine, my daughter, and I both heard her car hit the garage wall. We ran out and found her. The doctor did everything possible, but Wednesday morning she was dead. I'm sorry.
0: It's all right, Mr. Towner.
3: I must tell you all this because the reason I called you here has to do with Margaret's death.
0: I don't understand.
3: I've got to get Margaret's watch back.
0: A what? A watch?
3: Yes, a wristwatch. It's, I'll try to explain. I loved my wife very deeply, Marlowe. Now that I've lost her, the most important thing in the world to me is the preservation of her memory. Can you understand that?
0: Well, it's natural that you'd cling to things that remind you of her, Mr. Towner. Now what about the watch?
3: It's lost. Somewhere in Camino Beach. You know where that is?
0: Yes, a few miles below Redondo.
3: Yes, that's right. The day Margaret died, I had taken her watch with me to have it repaired. I went down the coast on some business, and on the way back, I stopped at Camino Beach for lunch. A place called the Trade Winds.
0: You had the watch with you when you went in?
3: Yes, in my overcoat pocket. I came out, got in my car, and was halfway back to my office before I realized it was gone. I've got to get it back, Marlowe.
0: How much is it worth?
3: In cash, about $500, but to me, now, it's worth 20 times that.
0: What's the watch like?
3: It's a Benrus, platinum, and set with emeralds.
0: Mm-hmm.
3: I gave it to Margaret on our 20th wedding anniversary. There's an inscription on the back to Margaret from Stanley with eternal love. I know that watch is somewhere in Camino Beach. Can you find it and bring it back here to me?
0: There's nothing more you can tell me?
3: Unfortunately, that's all there is.
0: I'll do my best, but I can't guarantee a thing. The cabbie waiting outside drove me back to the gas station on Wilshire, where I picked up my own car, fresh off the grease rack, and headed for the ocean and the sunset. It was getting dark by the time I reached Camino Beach, a rickety, salt-caked little town jumbled in between the highway and the surf. Well, my first stop was the Tradewinds Cafe, a waterfront shack on spindly legs standing knee-deep in a smelly backwash. It only took 10 minutes to find that there was nothing there for me. After that, I drew a blank at each of the three hock shops in town. Wound up an hour and a half later, no farther than the sidewalk curb, where I watched a traffic cop brand my tire with his parking marker, plant a heavy foot on my bumper to steady his bike and light a cigarette.
4: Hiya. Is this your car?
0: Yeah. What is it? Am I overparked?
4: Nope, not yet. Just borrowing your bumper a minute. Fine?
0: Of course not. Got a lot of scratches already. Say, that's a fancy chalk label you put on the side of that tire there. Z, the mark of Zorro, huh?
4: No, the mark of Ziegler. That's me. Just a little thing I worked out to add a personal touch to my business. You're a stranger around here, aren't you?
0: Yeah, from L.A.
4: Saw you coming out of the pawn shop there. You don't look like the type.
0: Well, I'm not, as long as my luck holds. Actually, a friend of mine lost a wristwatch here in town. I'm trying to locate it.
4: Pretty good watch, is it?
0: Yeah, good enough. The really tough part is that it has a very big sentimental value. I've tried all three of the pawn shops in town, but no dice.
4: You know, if I had a friend who'd lost a good watch, I think I'd check in at Sean's bicycle shop on 3rd Street.
0: Well, thanks a lot, Ziegler.
4: Don't mention it. Oh, incidentally, I wouldn't bother to tell him who sent me down if I was you. So long.

0: Hello. Hello, anybody there? Hello, Sean?
1: What do you want? I'm closed for the night.
0: I'm interested in a lady's wristwatch, Mr. Sean.
2: Are you now? Just how does that bring you to a bicycle shop?
0: Look, we both know you're a fence, so let's not waste time on that. The watch I'm after is platinum, set with emeralds, and has an inscription on the back. To Margaret from Stanley with eternal love.
2: A bright sentiment, I'm sure.
0: Have you seen the watch?
2: No.
0: Look, Sean, either I beat your tongue as limber as a St. Bernard's ears, or you accept this $20 in exchange for some straight information. Peacefully. Now take your choice and take it fast.
2: $20. What kind of a choice is that? But I don't have the watch, Bucco.
0: But you have seen it.
2: Oh, yes. 5-6 days ago, a fella brought that watch in here, wanted to know what it was worth. I said 500. He laughed in my face.
0: Who was this guy?
2: You mentioned something about $20.
0: Oh, yes. Here. All right, now give.
2: That's better. His name is Chip Menashe. In summers, he works in the concessions in the pier. In winters, he's nothing more than a beachcomber. Lives in a little room out on the pier behind the shooting gallery, and that bucko is your $20 worth.
0: It had better be, Shane, or I'll be back for my change. The amusement pier was deserted. When I finally found the one-room shack tacked on behind the shooting gallery, it was dark and quiet. I knocked once, got no answer. So I pushed a wad of rags out of a broken pane of glass in the door, reached inside, and unsnapped the lock and went in. With the light from the one naked overhead bulb, I started through the room. On a packing crate that passed for a dresser, I found a week-old newspaper clipping that said the body of one Leon Stice of Camino had been found on an isolated beach Wednesday morning, shot in the chest. No apparent reason. Stice was survived by his wife, Nancy, of 320 Front Street. I got real busy wondering why a bum like Chip Menashe saved old newspaper clippings of murder stories when a noise outside turned me toward the open door.
3: What are you doing in my place?
0: You weren't home, so I came in to wait.
3: You a cop or something?
0: No, I'm no cop, Menashe. The name's Marlowe.
3: Huh?
0: Maybe we can do business. Sit down.
3: I don't get you.
0: I collect old watches. A mutual friend sent me, Menashe.
3: Yeah?
0: I'm interested in ladies' watches, particularly. Maybe something in platinum with emeralds.
3: Okay, Pally, what's the proposition?
0: Nothing until I see the merchandise. Now, how about putting it on display, huh?
3: I can't hear you, Pally.
0: Ah, come on now. Where's the watch?
3: Don't rush me, mister. Don't rush me. It'll get you nowhere.
0: All right. Make me a proposition.
3: $10,000?
0: Ten thousand?
3: Uh-huh.
0: You must be out of your mind.
3: Yeah, we'll see who's out of their minds. That's a very valuable watch. Maybe you better get out of here and add it all up again.
0: Yeah, maybe I'd better at that. But, Menashe, don't go away, because I'll be back.
3: I won't go away. I know when I'm sitting on top of the pile.
0: As I walked away, a hunch kept whispering to me that the body of a guy named Leon Stice found on a lonely beach was somehow tied in. So I decided to pay a call on his widow. I drove down Front Street to number 320. But there was nobody home. As a matter of fact, the only sign of life on the entire block was a red neon pelican in a blue neon martini glass above the door of a bar across the street. So I walked over and went in. A couple of questions later, I found Nancy Stice sitting alone in the back. The offer to buy a drink was the only introduction I needed.
4: Sure, you can buy me a drink. Hey, Charlie.
5: Okay, Nancy.
0: I'm an old friend of your husband's, Nancy. I just heard.
4: That louse didn't have no friends.
5: Here you are, Nancy. Something for you, mister?
0: No. Here, keep
5: Thanks.
0: It.
5: Thanks.
4: Mud in your eye. Nah. I got nothing against Leon Stice. Except 25 years of living with him in a Camino Beach rat hole on nothing. That's all.
0: Any idea why he was killed?
4: For the role he was carrying.
0: After what you just said, that makes no sense.
4: That's the way it was. And I didn't get one red cent of it. It was all gone when they found him.
0: Did you tell the cops he had money on him?
4: Nah. I hate cops.
0: Yeah, sure. Where did Leon get this dough?
4: He told me he ran into an old acquaintance who was staking him. Some guy named Martin Vogel, who used to live here in Camino Beach years ago.
0: Martin Vogel was staking him? To what?
4: Leon said him and Vogel was going in business together. The cash was in advance. Oh, sure. He was going to be such a big shot.
0: What kind of business, Nancy?
4: Just between you and me, the only business that crummy mind of his would work on was blackmail. Take it from me. Now, how about another drink for his grief-stricken widow, huh?
0: I'll leave a buck on the bar on my way out.

0: In just a moment, the second act of Philip Marlowe. But first, a brief message from the Ford Dealers of America.
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0: Now we return to the second act of Philip Marlowe and tonight's story, The Anniversary Gift.
2: I left the Pelican Club, got into my car, and started for the local law on the chance that I could learn something more about the new question mark I'd picked up named Martin Vogel. 10 minutes later, I parked my car under the cracked globe that oozed sick purple light over a weather-beaten sign, Camino Beach Police. A fat sergeant huddled over what could have been the original teletype machine. When I presented my credentials, he jabbed a fat finger at a dirty glass door marked Captain Elvin Bush, Chief of Detectives. Inside, a small old man, neat in a clean white shirt, groomed silver hair and a gentle smile, was strapping on a shoulder holster when I put my license on his desk. When I stopped talking, he got up and extended an almost delicate hand.
3: I certainly hope we can help you, Mr. Marlowe. Martin Vogel, you say?
2: Yes, it might have been a long time ago, Captain. Maybe even 25 years, if he was mixed up with the police at all. Do your records go back that far?
3: Oh, yes. By the apple crate load. And I mean that literally, Mr. Marlowe. You see, in Camino Beach, police files, fixtures, and furniture are somewhat lacking. City appropriations only go where they show. Public bird baths, statues of the mayor. Oh, here. This bottom crate here. Marked, let's see.
2: 1921 to 1930.
3: Figure he was arrested along in there, this Vogel?
2: Yeah, if he was arrested. Yeah, dusty, isn't it?
3: Well, the cards are alphabetical.
2: Yeah. And let's see, Riker, Rooney, Stemple.
3: By the way, Mr. Marlowe, what's your angle?
2: I'm not sure, Captain. Svensson, Underway, Utterman, Van. Vogel. Martin.
3: Got it, eh?
2: Yeah, picture and all.
3: Bring it over here in the light.
2: Yeah. Martin Vogel arrested Camino Beach Hotel May 28, 1923 on warrant from Chicago, Illinois police. Returned to Chicago, sentenced to 5 years in state penitentiary for embezzlement. Arresting officer, patrolman Elvin Bush.
3: Picked him up myself, did I? Well, I've locked up a lot of people in the last 35 years.
2: Yeah, I guess you have it. Holy smokes.
3: Huh?
2: What? That can't be.
3: What is it, Mr. Marlowe? You look kind of pale.
2: There was no mistaking it. The time-yellowed picture of Martin Vogel made it plain. Vogel and my client, the distinguished Mr. Stanley Towner, were one and the same. That meant that Towner had lied to me, and more important, had no doubt killed Leon Stice, who was blackmailing him because he knew he was Vogel. I left Captain Bush, piled into my car, and pointed it back for the amusement pier, where one way or another I was going to get Chip Menasche to fill in a few remaining blanks for me.
4: Yeah, who is it?
2: Marlowe, Menasche. I want to talk business.
4: Okay, Marlowe. Looks like I doped it right. I thought you'd come back.
2: All right, now get up. And listen hard. I want the watch and the story that comes with it.
4: I told you my price. It's still 10 grand.
2: You're bluffing, Menasche. You know the watch means money, but you don't know why.
4: Yeah, Mr. Weisenhardt.
2: All right, now come on, talk.
4: Okay, quit. I'll tell you what you want. I took the watch from Leon Stice. I found him dead on the beach. It was clenched in his fist.
2: And the dough you're spending?
4: Was in his wallet. Let me up, will you?
2: All right. Come on. Now sit over there. Hands in your lap. School isn't out yet.
4: What more do you want, Marlowe?
2: How do you tie the watch in with Stanley Towner?
4: What makes you think I did?
2: The fact that I was sent here to Camino Beach and the fact that you were ready and waiting for somebody. Well?
4: Okay, okay. I was lucky. When I read about Stice in the papers, I also just happened to read another article. An oddity, you might say. About a woman in Beverly Hills. A rich man's wife who got a heart attack in her car just as she pulled into her garage. A woman called Towner. Front name Margaret. Wife of a big shot broker. Also called Towner. Front name Stanley. I went from there. I was shrewd.
2: Yeah, genius. Okay, now give me the watch. Come on, let's have it.
4: All right, get your mitts off. Here. Now you're real happy, Muscles. Happy that you... Hey, cops. Coming this way.
2: Hey, Menashe. Wait a minute. By the time I got to the door, he was halfway across the boardwalk to his car. But Captain Bush and his sergeant were ready and waiting. When Menashe was next to the gun he kept in his glove compartment, the spotlight on the squad car slashed through the dark, found him, and froze him in a position.
5: We've got you, Menashe. You'd better quit. Menashe, do you hear me?
4: Yeah. No, you listen, Papa.
5: Let him have it, Becker.
2: The windshield sprang into little pieces.
5: That got him. Come on, Becker.
2: I waited until Captain and Becker were next to the body and had lifted it off the steering wheel. Then I moved quietly along the side of the buildings as far as the squad car. There, I turned and started back toward them. Hey! Hey, what happened? Oh, it's you, Captain.
3: What brings you around here, Mr. Marlowe?
2: A guy in town told me that somebody named Chip Menashe might give me a lead on Martin Vogel.
3: You won't be able to now. That's Menashe.
2: What?
3: We wanted him for a week-old stick-up murder.

0: of his prints.
1: That cinched it, huh?
0: Yes, that and a shot he just threw at me.
1: Yeah. Strictly a stick-up killer who got caught.
0: Marlowe, about this Martin Vogel, you still want to let it go that the Beverly Hills police are going to get in touch?
1: I think so. Good night, Captain Bush. The ride back to Beverly Hills was an uncomfortable hour and a half, cold and empty. And I was glad that I had things to do like stop and start and shift gears. It kept me from thinking too much about a lot of things and a lot of people I wish I'd never heard of. People like Stanley Towner, who I had every reason to be against, but who I was starting to pull for. Stanley Towner, a man who would start it all over again after a single mistake made 25 years ago. A man who had fought to build good things, like a comfortable home, a marriage to a woman in a painting, a 16-year-old likeness named Catherine. But Stanley Towner, who was also a killer on a lonely stretch of beach far from home, destroying something rotten who would destroy him. A killer that nobody knew about, except me. Well, I pulled into the driveway and parked behind the car that had been Margaret's. As I got out, the light of the garage went on and the side door of the house opened. I felt almost wrong dropping my hand around the .38 in my side pocket.
2: Good evening, Mr. Marlowe. You have the watch?
1: Yeah. I had quite a tussle getting hold of it.
2: I imagined you would.
1: Menashe's dead, Mr. Towner.
2: Menashe? Who is Menashe, Mr. Marlowe?
1: The reason you hired me? The man who called you and dangled this bait? Here. You were right. It's a beautiful watch, Mr. Vogel.
2: Vogel? You know about it?
1: Yeah, they keep police files a long time. I know about everything. Except why you didn't go after the watch yourself.
2: Well, I was afraid.
1: Afraid to show yourself in the town where somebody might remember you, huh? The town in which you had committed a murder, is that it?
2: Yes, that's it exactly.
3: Dad? Huh? Dad, is that you down there?
4: Yes, dear. Me, Mr. Marlowe.
3: Well, why don't you come into the house? It's so late and it's chilly. You'll catch your death of cold out there.
4: Yes, in a while, dear. Now go back to bed.
3: All right. Good night, Dad.
4: Good night, dear.
3: Oh, good night, Mr. Marlowe, and please make him do as I say, will you?
1: Yes, I will, Catherine. Good night.
2: Do you mind if we go along to the police at once, Mr. Marlowe? I'd rather she didn't know right now. Tomorrow is soon enough. And can we take your car?
1: Yeah. The lights go off out here?
2: Yes. The switch is on the garage wall over there.
1: Okay, get in.
2: All right.
1: You know, Mr. Towner, I'm sorry about Catherine and the way she's going to be hit, but... hit by this thing?
2: The switch is there on your right. On your right, Mr. Marlowe.
1: Yeah.
2: It was a very nice house.
1: Mm-hmm. Mr. Towner, you... certainly loved Margaret a lot, didn't you?
2: Completely, Mr. Marlowe.
1: And her memory, too?
2: Why do you ask?
1: Something that makes me awfully happy. Mr. Towner, you didn't kill Leon Stice.
2: Marlowe, what are you saying?
1: That you never lost your wife's watch at Camino Beach. You never had it. She lost it herself. Lost it when she struggled with Leon Stice just before she killed him for your sake. For you and Catherine and everything you've worked
2: for. No, Marlowe, no.
1: Yes, Margaret had a bad heart. She knew she didn't have long to live. Also, she knew that Stice was blackmailing you. It figures, Towner. And what also figures is that you'd rather pay for a murder that you didn't commit than to have Margaret's name soiled.
2: Yes, I would, and I will, because you can't prove any of this.
1: Correction, Mr. Towner, I can. With your wife's car there in the garage, the car in which she died on what you said was her return from Westwood.
2: Which it was?
1: No, not according to a funny little chalk mark I just saw on one tire, it wasn't. A little white Z that a policeman named Ziegler in Camino Beach makes to check on parking time. And we can go on from there. Your confession won't mean a thing.
2: But, Marlowe, it will. It will. No. No, I guess it won't. I guess you can't hide the truth very often, can you?
1: No. Only once in a great while. And then, strangely enough, only when it seems like the right thing to do.
2: What do you mean? Why did you stop the motor?
1: There's one thing I haven't told you yet. The way things worked out in Camino Beach, Mr. Towner. The police there think that Menashe killed Leon Stice, and they're happy that way. They never heard of you or your wife. And I don't see why they should. Now.
2: Well, yes.
1: I mean that nobody

0: Philip Marlowe will be back in just a moment. But first, a word from the Ford dealers of America.
1: Tonight, there are more than 420,000 enthusiastic 1950 Ford owners, and it seems as though most of them are talking about this car. Listen to what Judge Richmond B. Keach of Washington, D.C. has to say about his new Ford.
2: I was so satisfied with my 49 Ford that I decided to get a 50 as soon as they became available. I've been more than pleased with the 50. Truthfully, I see no cause to pay more when a Ford gives me all the performance, quiet, and comfort a man can ask for at such a reasonable price. The Ford is wonderfully easy to handle, particularly in traffic.
1: Yes, ask any Ford owner how he feels about his big new Ford, and he'll tell you it's tops for performance and for comfort. 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Do it tomorrow. 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
0: Be sure and be with us again next week when Philip Marlowe says...
3: This time I was in the country where the night should have been nothing but peace and quiet. But a pair of angry eagles changed all that. One was solid gold and too close to a battered corpse. The other weighed 160 pounds and was too quick with his fists, in or out of the ring.
0: The Adventures of Philip Marlowe, bringing you Raymond Chandler's most famous character, tonight starred Bill Conrad, are produced and directed by Norman McDonald and are written for radio by Robert Mitchell and Gene Levitt. 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

0: Hurra! Hurra!
1: A fiery horse with the speed of light, a cloud of dust, and a hearty hi-yo, Silver! The

0: With his faithful Indian companion Tonto, the daring and resourceful masked rider of the plains led the fight for law and order in the early western United States. Nowhere in the pages of history can one find a greater champion of justice. Return with us now to those thrilling days of yesteryear. From out of the past come the thundering hoofbeats of the great horse Silver. The Lone Ranger rides again.
1: Come on, Silver! Let's go, big fellow! I'm Silver!
0: The minute Bill Conway entered the cafe, he knew that something unusual was going on. A group of men had gathered in one corner. Bill noticed that most of those in the group were ranch owners.
2: There's Bill Conway. Let's see what he thinks.
3: Hey, Bill, you're just the man we want. Glad you happen to be in town.
4: What's going on?
3: Looks like we cattlemen have got to take action. Come on over and listen to what Jess Dixon has to say.
2: Hi, Conway.
4: Howdy, boys.
2: Oh, howdy. Bill, shake hands with Jess Dixon. He's from the next county. Dixon, this here's Bill Conway. He's about the biggest rancher we got around here.
5: Glad to know you, Conway.
4: Dixon, eh? You a cattleman?
5: That's right. My brand is the J. Bardee.
4: Never heard of it.
5: Yes, not much of an outfit.
6: Bill, Dixon's been telling us a few things about the railroad.
4: What about the railroad?
6: We gotta stop it.
4: Stop it? Hawkins, you loco. They just finished building the tracks. Railroad would be a fine thing for all of us.
5: That's the talk those schemers have been spreading, Conway. But I've got the true facts.
4: Well, let's have the facts, Dixon.
5: Well, what's going to happen when thousands of people come out here on the railroad to take up land and start farms?
6: It'll mean the end of cattle raising.
4: Oh, will it?
5: Well, how much cattle could you feed if it wasn't for the open range?
6: Yeah,
4: mighty little.
5: That's it.
6: And what'll happen to the range when all the nesters move in?
4: Well, I haven't heard anything about nesters moving in.
6: Well, you're hearing about it right now.
2: Dixon has it straight from the east, Bill.
5: Yeah. You bet I have. And it's downright unfair. We came out here by prairie schooner and ox team. We spent months on the trail fighting Indians, wild beasts, privation and hunger. Those of us who survived the trip cleared out the savage Indians, built homes and settled this part of the country. And now what's to happen?
4: What is?
5: A pack of lazy, good-for-nothing sod buses will ride out on the train, take up homesteads where our cattle feed.
6: You don't see them going through the hardship of a trip by wagon. No, siree. They'll ride on the train and take what's ours. Yeah.
4: How do you know all these people are coming, Dixon?
5: Why, they've got to come. How can the railroad make money if it don't carry passengers?
3: The railroad men will see to it that people move out here.
4: Doggone. I looked on the railroad as a good thing for all of us. I thought it would save us a lot of time and money shipping cattle by train.
6: Sure, sure. That's what we all thought.
4: But the land around here has been open to homesteaders.
5: It's going to be.
6: Dixon has all the facts, Bill.
5: Land's going to be opened all up along the tracks.
4: It's curious I didn't hear about it before this.
5: The railroad men are trying to keep it secret, so there won't be no interference. I'll prove what I say. Do you see that man sitting all by himself in the other corner?
4: I see him.
5: Well, I happen to know who he is, why he's around this part of the country. If one of you gents will go and get him, I'll open your eyes.
6: I'll go get him.
4: Boys, if Dixon is right in what he says, I don't see as there's much we can do about it.
5: You can do the same as the cattlemen over in my county are doing. The same as the cattlemen beyond here will do after I call on them and tell them the true facts.
3: The stranger's coming here with Joe.
5: Good.
6: Looks like Joe had to nudge him with the business end of a six-gun.
2: Yeah. Step right over and join the party, mister.
3: I'm not used to being threatened. What's this mean?
5: We just want a couple of straight answers to some straight questions, that's all. Now, your name is Vinton, isn't it?
3: It is. And I'll have you know that I represent the federal government.
5: Mr. Vinton, all we want to know is, why are you here?
3: I don't know as it's any of your business.
4: Now, hold on, Vinton. There's no call to get riled. We're just curious, that's all.
3: I'm investigating rangeland. Does that answer your question?
5: Well, just why is a man from the federal government investigating the range?
3: It's to be opened for homesteading.
4: Very good.
6: You hear that, Conway?
4: I'd never believed it.
3: See here, Vinton. If the open range is cut up, what about our cattle?
5: What about them?
2: We need the range to feed our livestock.
3: Well, you'll have to fence the land you own and limit your cattle to what you can feed.
6: Fence our land?
3: Of course.
6: Well, of all it. See here, you can't do this to us. We won't stand for it.
2: You're doggone right we won't. How about you, Conway? You've got more cattle than all the rest of us put together.
4: No one better try to put my livestock off the range.
3: That's the talk. You cattlemen all have the same idea. You think that just because you got here first, you've got a right to everything. Well, you haven't. And the sooner you realize it, the better. The railroad's going to make it easy for people to move out here. And they've got to have room for their farms.
6: The railroad.
3: Now, if you'll excuse me, I'll go to my hotel room. Good evening, Jack.
7: Well,
6: Bill, guess we got it straight.
4: I never believed it.
5: Have I proved my point, Conway?
4: Yep. Yeah, Dixon, I guess you have.
5: We got to do something. Well, gents, I figure that if the railroad hears from influential cattlemen all along the line of track, might do some good. Now, the men over in my county are writing a letter. I suggest that you do the same.
4: Oh, what kind of a letter?
5: Tell the railroad we don't want any of their trains coming out this way. Warn them that we'll take action if they run trains in spite of our warning.
6: Oh, that wouldn't help.
8: After spending all they did to lay the tracks, they won't pay no attention to a letter like that.
5: They'll pay attention if we derail a train.
6: You mean wreck it?
5: Yeah.
6: No, we
5: had to fight hard to get settled here. Let's fight to hold on to what we got.
8: Maybe he's right.
6: Sounds reasonable to me.
8: How about you, Conway?
4: Well, boys, I don't like to think of wrecking a train. But if it's got to be done to save the range, I'm for it.
6: Well, oh,
4: we'll have to stick together on it.
6: We'll stick. Who do we write to?
5: Well, I've got the name of the head of the railroad. Fact is, I got a letter all written. You gents can sign it and send it east on the next stage.
6: Good. That's the ticket. We'll show them. If they run a train in spite of us, we'll smash it. By thunder, that'll let them know we mean business.
9: Yeah,

0: Run in, Dixon. Is the meeting broken up?
1: Yeah. The cattlemen have all gone back to their ranches. I waited for them to leave before I came here to see you.
0: Sit down, sit down.
1: Thanks.
0: How'd everything go?
1: First rate. You're a better actor than I thought, Vinton. You blame near had me believing that you were a government man.
0: What about the letter? Conway sign it?
1: Conway, Hawkins, and all the others.
0: Good.
1: Now, no matter what happens to the train, the cattlemen will be blamed.
0: Are you sure there'll be something worthwhile on that train?
1: Yes, there'll be gold on it, Vinton. Gold coin, straight from the mint.
0: Mm-hmm.
1: And as soon as the train is smashed up, we'll grab that cash. Then the government and the railroad can fight it out with the cattlemen.
0: Has the letter been mailed?
1: It goes out by stage first thing in the morning.
0: I wonder.
1: You wonder what?
0: Yeah, I hope the railroad doesn't take the letter too seriously.
1: Well, how do you mean?
0: It'd be a shame if the railroad people didn't send out the train.
1: You needn't lose sleep over that. By the time that letter reaches the east, the train will be smashed to kindling. And we'll be headed for other parts with gold enough to make us rich.
0: Good.
1: Now that I've reported to you, I'm going to my own room and turn in. I have to get out early in the morning.
0: What do you got to do in the morning?
1: This will give you a laugh. The cattlemen asked me to meet them on a hill near the Conway Ranch. They want me to help them plant some blasting powder to bury the tracks in dirt.

0: You seem to know more about railroads than any of us, Dixon. You think a train will be stopped if we throw a lot of dirt on the tracks?
1: It'll be stopped, all right, Conway. You just do as I say and don't worry about it.
0: Seems like willful destruction.
2: Conway, you're not going to back down.
1: You've got to back what you said in the letter.
2: Dixon is right.
1: You can't bluff those railroad men.
2: If they ignore the warning, they'll have to take what comes. That's the way I see it.
0: We're planting an awful lot of powder. I'd hate to see anyone hurt.
1: Better too much than too little. We've got to throw enough dirt over the tracks to stop the train.
0: Looks to me as if we're planting enough to tear the tracks right out of the ground.
3: You won't get the powder buried by standing there jawing about it.
2: Sure, let's get to work.
4: This is a tough job. The ground's mighty hard packed.
3: I should say so. Hey, you. Want a job?
0: Who are you talking to?
3: Engine over there. Hey, engine.
5: You call me?
3: Yeah. You want a job to earn yourself some cash money?
5: You work for railroad?
3: Not exactly, but we'll pay as high as a railroad.
4: Sure we will. Grab a pickaxe and bust up the ground alongside the track.
5: Why are you bury powder near track?
1: To stop the train. Now get to work.
0: Hold on, Dixon. You can't get an Indian to help by talking that way. This Indian's not the sort you can push around.
1: All right, then, Conway. See what you can do.
0: What's your name?
5: Me, Tonto.
0: Tonto, eh? I'm Bill Conway.
5: Me no.
0: You do? Well, I'll tell you the situation. We don't want a load of homesteaders coming out here to take over the range, you savvy?
5: Me savvy.
0: We wrote and said so. Now, if the railroad comes out in spite of our letter, we aim to stop it. And we need some help. You want a job?
5: No. No, me not want that kind of work.
3: Hey, hold on.
4: Come back here.
0: Well, of course.
1: Well, Conway, you didn't get so far with him.
3: Let's get this digging done.
0: Yes, come on.
6: Tonto raced across the valley, heading for a small camp in an arroyo. A tall, masked man rose to meet the Indian. Tonto told what he had learned. The Lone Ranger nodded.
7: Well, Tonto, it ties in with what I heard in town.
5: And what that?
7: The cattleman sent a letter east on this morning stagecoach.
5: Oh.
7: Wonder if they know that a train is already on the way.
5: Me not know.
7: Where did Bill Conway get the idea that this county was to be open to homesteaders?
5: Me not know that.
7: I'm going to find out. Steady, boy.
5: Train come through plenty soon.
7: All right, then. You follow the tracks east to the top of Ball Mountain. When you see the train, signal me, steady fella.
5: Me signal the smoke?
7: Yes. Unless it's after dark. In that case, use fire.
5: Not good.
7: Easy.
5: Get him up, Stout.
7: Steady, big fella. Easy a minute. Come on, Silver.
2: Well, Conway, last of the charges all set to fire.
0: Well, all right.
1: Light the fuses.
0: Just a minute, Dixon. Maybe we should signal the next train to stop and give the engineer a final warning.
1: Well, you can't stop a train like you would a stagecoach. It'll come through too fast for us to stop.
2: What's the matter, Bill? You getting cold feet?
0: Well, I don't like to wreck a train without warning.
1: We sent a warning. The company knows what'll happen if they send another train through here.
0: They might not get the warning in time.
1: Sure they will. There won't be a train through here for a week or so.
0: Well, I don't know as I like this plan.
2: Hey, look at that rider. He's coming fast.
1: What? Say, he's masked. Who is it? Do you know, Conway?
0: No, I don't know.
2: Get your guns, boys. This might be a holdout.
7: Hold Silver. Hold on. Steady, big fella.
1: You're covered, stranger. Don't try anything.
7: Conway, I want to talk to you.
0: Don't touch Hardway. Cover him, boys.
7: You don't need your gun.
0: We'll decide on that when we know who you are.
2: You're covered, mister. Don't make any fast moves.
4: Get off that horse and unmask.
7: All right, I'll get off my horse. But we'll discuss the subject of unmasking.

0: Now to continue our story. Jess Dixon came into town as a stranger, but managed to convince Bill Conway and the rest of the cattlemen that the railroad would do them more harm than good. He made them believe that their range was to be opened for homesteading, and that the railroad would bring nesters by the hundreds. Dixon helped the ranchers prepare a letter of warning, which was sent to the railroad officials. Then to carry out their threats, the cattlemen fixed charges of blasting powder to bury the tracks. It was then that the Lone Ranger appeared. Half a dozen guns held by the cattlemen were leveled at him as he dismounted.
1: Steady, Silver. Easy. I came here to speak to Bill Conway.
2: Take that mask off. Then you can talk.
1: I wonder if any of you men would shoot. I doubt it.
2: You doubt it, eh? Well, you hadn't better take a chance.
3: Wait a minute, Dixon. Now, look here, stranger. How does it happen that you know me?
1: You're a pretty important man, Conway. Was it your idea to wreck the train?
3: Well, no, but...
4: Let me go!
2: I'll show you!
1: Steady, Conway's my shield.
2: Hold your fire!
4: Don't shoot, you'll hit Conway!
2: I'll get a bullet past Conway to hit this...
4: Oh! Smash Dixon's gun!
2: Serves you right, Dixon.
3: You'll pay for this.
2: Yeah.
3: I'll get free and I'll show you.
2: Rush him! Close in on him!
1: Don't try it! Stand back, all of you! I'm taking Conway away from here so I can talk to him. I'll not guarantee his safety if anyone shoots at me.
2: Close it on him. Rush him. Don't just stand there.
4: You try it, Dixon.
1: Up you go, Conway.
3: Hey, let me go.
4: Handles him like a sack of flour.
1: If anyone lifts a gun, you'll get the same as Dixon.
2: I'll get square with you. You wait.
1: Steady, big fella. Come on, Silver.
2: Hey, come on,

0: The Lone Ranger halted on the rim of an arroyo in full view of the rest of the men. He lowered Bill Conway to the ground, then asked a number of questions. Conway told why the railroad was to be wrecked.
1: We fought to get this land. We aim to keep it.
2: But, Conway, you're wrong. This land's not going to be open for homesteading.
1: I got it straight from the government man.
2: There's no government man around here.
1: I should know. I talked to him.
2: The man you talked to must have been an imposter. As for Dixon, I think he, too, is lying. I never heard of a ranch called the J. Bardee.
1: Neither did I, but there's lots of ranches I never heard of.
2: Then why did Dixon come here? Why didn't he stay in his own county and ask his own neighbors to help him wreck the train?
1: Why, gosh, I don't know.
2: Conway, you've been misled. If you fire that powder, the train will be wrecked. A lot of people will be killed.
1: But we warned the railroad people. If they want to take the risk...
2: Your warning couldn't reach the office in time to change the schedule?
1: Why not? There's no train for a week or so.
2: Who said so?
1: Why...
2: The train is on the way right now. Look at the top of Bald Mountain. See that smoke? That's a signal. The train's in the valley just beyond there.
1: It is?
2: Yes. It'll gather speed on a downhill run. And be in full speed over this flat country.
1: Dixon lied to me. He told me there'd be no train for a week or so.
2: You better go and tell your friends.
1: Look. Look over there.
2: Steady, Silver. Steady, boy.
1: Here go the other charges. They set off all the powder.
2: Why didn't they wait till you got back?
1: Dixon must have given the orders.
2: Dixon wants that train to be wrecked.
1: But why?
2: I don't know. Steady, boy. You got to tighten the cinch.
1: What are you going to do?
2: I'm going to try to stop that train.
3: Hold it. What? Freeze, both of you. You're covered.
1: Vinton.

0: Vinton, the man who had claimed to be a federal representative, stepped from the brush at the edge of the arroyo with a heavy gun held steady. He covered both the cattleman, whose eyes were wide with surprise, and the Lone Ranger. Vinton kept a couple of yards back. There was no chance to knock his gun aside. The Lone Ranger waited, calculating his chances, watching Vinton's eyes for a split second when the gunman might be off guard. But Vinton was sure of himself. His voice was filled with confidence.
1: You remember me, huh, Conway?
2: You were hidden at Arroyo.
1: Just in case Dixon needed help. Proved to be a first-rate place to eavesdrop on you and that masked man.
3: Just the man who said he represented the government?
2: Yes.
3: You must be playing for big stakes, Vinton.
1: We are. We don't intend to let anyone get in our way.
2: You're not from the government at all.
1: Oh, getting smart, huh? Hold it. Won't take much to make me shoot.
2: You can't get away with this, Vinton.
1: We've already gotten away with it. Rails are buried under tons of dirt.
2: My friends will see
1: that... Your friends already think you sold them out.
2: What?
1: Sure. Dixon and I had everything planned, just in case the Lone Ranger showed up.
2: The Lone Ranger?
1: We had word he was in this part of the country. By this time, Dixon's convinced every one of those other cattlemen that you've been won over by that masked man.
2: They'd be won over, too, if they knew how you and Dixon lied to us.
1: Yeah, but they don't know.
3: You planned carefully, didn't you, Vinton?
1: We did.
3: You buried the tracks so the train will be wrecked. The blame will fall on the cattlemen. The proof will consist of their threatening letter.
1: Stand still. Stop trying to put space between you and Conway. Move over, Conway. Keep close to that masked man.
3: You'd better do as he says, Conway.
2: Pretty smart.
3: Vinton, I suppose you and Dixon plan to loot the train when it's wrecked.
1: We do. There won't be anything you can do about it.
3: Do you think the cattlemen will stand for that?
1: They won't be here. Dixon will get them back to their ranches. When they're gone so they won't hear a gunshot, I'll take care of you two.
3: Vinton, there's just one thing you overlooked in your carefully worked out scheme.
1: I doubt it. Now stand still. Don't make a fast move. I'm watching you.
3: Yes, you're watching me so closely, you overlooked something else.
1: Too thin.
3: You overlooked my horse. His name is Silver.
4: Hey, at him.
5: No!
4: Come on, Bill. Steady, Silver. I'll take over.
5: Well, you...
2: That's your ticket.
4: Here's another.
2: I've got his gun.
4: One more.
2: That's taking the skunk.
4: That'll hold him. Here, Conway. Take this rope. Tie him up before he comes to.
2: Yes, right. By thunder, that horse charged him just right.
4: Steady, Silver. You still have Dixon to deal with.
2: Yes, I know.
4: Easy, big fella, and possibly your own friends.
2: Right.
4: I've got to try to stop that train. Easy, fella.
2: Go ahead. I'll handle things here. You get going. And may heaven help you.
4: Here we are. Steady, big fella. Come on, Silver.
0: Racing toward the oncoming train that had already started down the side of Bald Mountain, the Lone Ranger came close to the small group of cattlemen who had remained with Dixon. He saw a look of surprise on Dixon's face, saw Dixon swing his gun.
4: Come on, Silver!
0: The masked man cast a quick glance to the rear. He saw Bill Conway rushing to join.

0: Silver maintained a steady, ground-covering pace across the lush valley. The masked man leaned forward, muttering words of courage to his powerful mount. He knew that it might take time to stop that oncoming train. He wanted to get as far from the buried rails as possible before he met the iron horse.
1: Easy, big fella.
0: Presently, he saw a rider coming toward him. It was an Indian mounted on a paint horse.
1: It's Tonto. Oh, Silver, oh, fella,
2: train come. You hear it?
1: Yes, Tonto. The tracks are buried. That train must be stopped.
2: But how stop it?
1: I'm going to try to ride alongside and signal the engineer.
2: Need help.
1: You go on ahead. Bill Conway's on our side now. He may need help. Vinton has been captured, but Dixon has the rest of the ranchers with him.
2: Me savvy. Look, train plenty close.
1: Get going, Tonto.
2: Get him up, Scout.
1: Steady there. Steady, Silver.
0: The iron horse, breathing fire and steam, came close. The Lone Ranger turned and started in the same direction.
1: All right, Silver. Easy now.
0: He held Silver to a steady loping gait parallel to the tracks.
1: Steady.
0: The train bore down, gaining on the masked man with each passing second.
1: Easy.
0: Then the engine came abreast.
1: Come on, Silver!
0: Silver broke into a run to hold his place alongside the engine's cab. The masked man waved and shouted.
1: Stop the train!
0: The engineer waved back.
1: Stop the train! Danger ahead!
0: His voice was drowned in the thunder of hoofs, the rumbling of wheels, and the rushing of steam. He tried again.
1: There's danger ahead! Stop the train!
0: The man in the cab thought the hard-riding horseman wanted a race. He opened the throttle. The speed of the train increased.

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1: Easy.
0: The pounding hoofs were right beside the rumbling wheels. The Lone Ranger leaned over. One hand touched the stair rail. His fingers gripped hard. He kicked his feet loose from the stirrups. Then he dropped the reins and grabbed the rail with both hands. He pulled himself from the saddle. For a moment, the Lone Ranger's boots dangled just above the huge wheels. Then he swung himself up into the cab.
2: I got a gun on you. This is a hold-up. You're as good
1: this
2: as
1: dead. This will hold up.
2: That mask.
1: I tried to tell you to stop. There's danger ahead.
2: Stop so you can rob us.
1: No, if you keep on, you'll wreck this train. The tracks are buried.
2: We're carrying a lot of gold, mister. We was warned about an attempt to rob this train.
1: Take my guns if you want to. Just slow down.
2: I'll take your guns, all right.
1: You, firemen, look out the window. Watch the tracks. You'll see them buried under tons of dirt.
3: Hey, Jim, he's right.
2: Huh?
3: Up ahead, a lot of men stand waving. The tracks are buried.
2: Your pals, huh? Waiting to attack us.
1: If my pals wanted to loot this train, I'd have let you go ahead and smash up.
3: Stop the train. Hurry it up.
2: Stand aside. Let me at that throttle.

0: took time to stop that train, the engineer knew as he applied the brakes that it was a question whether or not he'd be able to stop before the iron wheels came to the place where soft dirt and broken rock covered the rails. His face was grim, tense. He saw nothing but the ever-diminishing length of shining track. There were but scant yards left when the train came to a dead stop. It was then that the man at the throttle and the brake saw the cattleman coming toward him.
1: That was a close one.
2: You may know some of those men. There's Bill Conway.
1: I know him.
2: And Hawkins.
3: Hi there, Jim. Sure had a close one.
1: How'd the tracks get buried, Conway?
3: It's a long story. We got the crooks that aimed to wreck the train and steal all that's on board.
1: Well, that's the main thing.
3: You'd have been in trouble if you hadn't stopped.
1: We never would have stopped if that masked man hadn't done the humdingest piece of riding I ever saw. Hey, wait a minute, mister.
2: I want to get my horse.
1: But I want the passengers you saved to meet you. They owe their lives to you. Hold on, will you?
3: It's no use, Jim. He won't stick around to meet people he helped.
1: Well, he's sure an all-fired fine rider.
3: He's an all-fired fine man, Jim. He's the Lone Ranger.
4: Silver! Silver!

0: Hilfe!
1: Fiery horse with the speed of light, the cloud of dust, and a hearty hi-yo, Silver, the Lone Ranger.

0: With his faithful Indian companion, Tonto, the daring and resourceful masked rider of the plains led the fight for law and order in the early western United States. Nowhere in the pages of history can one find a greater champion of justice. Return with us now to those thrilling days of yesteryear. From out of the past come the thundering hoofbeats of the great horse Silver. The Lone Ranger rides again.
1: Come on, Silver! Let's go, Piccolo! I'm Silver! Fire!

0: Chickamoo Joe was an outlaw, one of the worst in the entire southwestern part of the state.
1: You can't get me! You ain't got enough law to get Chickamoo Joe!
0: Chickamoo Joe hated his fellow men, particularly lawmen.
1: Tinhorn! Sent you to get me, huh? You ain't got enough law to get Chickamoo Joe!

0: Lone Ranger and Tonto had found a seriously wounded man lying unconscious near a waterhole. They had made camp on the spot and had done all they could for the middle-aged stranger.
1: No hope for him, Tonto. Just a matter of time.
2: That right. All wound, plenty bad.
1: I wish he'd regain consciousness long enough to tell us who shot him.
2: Me know who shoot him.
1: You do?
2: Ah. One bullet go through badge, a deputy sheriff. Chickamo Joe always put one bullet through badge. Him hate lawman.
1: Chickamo Joe, huh?
2: Ah.
1: The man the law can't get.
2: This fella shot plenty time. Chickamo Joe always empty gun.
1: This man is either a Spaniard or a Mexican, Tonto. He's wearing mighty fine clothes.
2: That's right.
1: He didn't buy those clothes on a lawman's pay.
2: It's funny him wear badge a lawman.
1: I wish we knew more about him. Tonto.
2: Him move.
3: I miss the chance.
1: Your name. Can you tell me your name?
3: Rico.
1: Rico, is that it?
3: Si,
1: your badge is from Callaway County. Is that right?
3: Si, senor.
1: Jim Barnett is a sheriff in Callaway County.
3: Tell him... Rico tried.
1: Did Chickamo Joe shoot you?
3: He shoot. Chickamo shoot me. He shoot and shoot and shoot. 6 times he shoot. The dirty killer.
1: That's the end, Otto.
2: We bury him here?
1: No, Otto, not yet. I'm going to ride into the county seat and tell Sheriff Barnett about him. You wait here till I get back.
4: How far did you go, Sam?
5: Sheriff, I rode almost to the county line. I stopped at every ranch house on the way. I didn't find hide nor hair of Jose Rigo.
4: Oh, gone and all. I hope nothing's happened to the old gent.
5: You should never let him take on a deputy job, Sheriff.
4: He's not much older than me.
5: Yeah, maybe so, but he's lived the life of a gentleman. He ain't up to long hours in the saddle and the hardships of a trail.
4: I'm not worried about that. I'm worried about what would happen if he met up with Chickamoo Joe.
6: Sheriff.
5: Masked.
4: What's that mask mean?
1: Sheriff, I brought something for you. Here.
5: A badge.
4: Why, there's a hole in it.
1: Did you issue that badge?
4: I did. Where'd you get it?
1: I was with the owner when he died.
4: He was a Mexican? Wearing fine clothes?
1: Yes. He said his name was Rigo.
5: Jose Rigo. Poor critter.
1: Sheriff, he wanted you to know that he tried. And he told me who shot him.
4: I know who shot him. It was Chickamoo Joe. Dirty skunk. I know his mark. Look up there on that wall. 4 badges, each one with a hole drilled through it. Every one of the holes was made by Chickamoo Joe. And every bullet that made a hole took the life of a deputy.
1: Rigo didn't look like a deputy, Sheriff.
5: He shouldn't have been one.
1: Why did you swear him in?
4: I'll show you why. Look here. You see that there badge?
1: Yes.
4: That was worn by one of the finest, bravest, handsomest young gents I ever knew. His name was Tom Rigo.
1: Oh.
4: His father crossed the border a long time ago. He settled here and made a fortune in cattle. Married a girl from Tennessee and they had a son they called Tom.
1: I see.
4: Rigo was pretty hard hit when his wife died a couple of years ago. After that, he figured the sun rose and set on young Tom.
1: Tom became one of your deputies?
4: Yes, he did. And Chickamoo Polecat got him.
1: So that's why Jose became a deputy.
4: Yeah. He wanted to square things.
5: I'll never forget the vow he made over his boy's grave.
4: He said he was going to get Chickamoo Joe or die trying. I tried to stop him, but it was no use. I swore him in so he'd have the authority to act. Oh, gone and all.
5: Where'd you find Jose, mister?
1: About 2 hours' ride toward the northeast. I left a friend with his body.
5: And Sheriff... Want me to pin Jose's badge up there on the wall next to his boys?
4: I reckon so.
1: Oh, just a minute. Sheriff, may I have that badge?
4: You?
1: The man who wore it made a vow. I'd like to carry on in his place.
4: You mean you aim to go after Chickamoo Joe?
1: Yes. I want to bring him in alive.
4: Oh, you've got to find him first.
1: Sheriff, while I've been here talking to you, I've been thinking over a plan.
4: Yeah?
5: What kind of a plan?
1: To get Chickamoo Joe... Get him alive.
4: How?
1: Well, Rigo lived for several hours after the killer left him. There are only 4 people who know that he's dead. You and Tonto know it. Your deputy knows it, and I know it.
4: What about it?
1: Send a wagon out and bring Rigo in. Take him to his home. After dark, bury him secretly. Let everyone think he's getting well.
4: What good would that do?
1: I want to take his place.
2: You?
1: Yes. I want to live in his home for a short time. Could you arrange that, Sheriff?
5: Why, I guess I could. He's got a place just south of town. Big ranch.
1: He was a tall man, about my size. I think I can wear his clothes.
2: Yeah, but your face is...
1: A lot can be done with disguise.
5: You don't talk like he did.
1: Al contrario, senor. He's a defender.
2: Well, what? Well, I'll be hanged.
1: Okay, what is the matter, amigo?
5: You aim to bring Chickamo Joe out of hiding so as he can make another play. That it?
1: Help me try this plan, will you, Sheriff?
5: Yes. By thunder, I'll try anything to get that killer.

0: Oh, hold it, my boy. Oh, steady, McFarlane.
1: Sabby, you get back here plenty quick.
0: Steady.
2: Otto, we're going to try to catch Chickamoo Joe.
3: Not good.
2: A wagon's on the way. I'm going to return to town and take the place of Jose Rigo. Live in his house and wear his clothes.
3: You got plan?
2: Yes. And a lot depends on you. You've got to follow the trail of Chickamoo Joe. You've got to find him and talk to him. You must make him believe that Jose Rigo is still alive. Let him know that Rigo is determined to get him at all costs. There's going to be a reward of $5,000 for the capture of Chickamoo Joe.
3: That's plenty of money. Who offer rewards?
2: To be offered in the name of Jose Rigo. The handbills will be posted as soon as they can be printed.

0: What you doing?
1: Can't you see? I'm putting up a handbill.
0: Oh, handbill, eh? Baldy ain't gonna like it. If anything makes him sore as a boiled owl, it's to have handbills nailed up in the front of his cafe.
1: Well, this here's official business for the sheriff's office, and Baldy can either like it or lump it. Now get along, don't interfere with me.
0: Hey, Samuel.
1: Wendy, I told you to get along.
0: But I want to ask you something, Samuel. Just an ordinary something.
1: I see that you ask without getting started on one of them long, growed-out speeches of yours.
0: What's it say?
1: Huh?
0: The handbill. What's it say?
1: Doggone. Can't you read plain words?
0: I don't do so good without my glasses.
1: Glasses. You old coot, you never had glasses in your life. It says, reward. $5,000 reward for the capture of Chickamoo Joe. Rest don't matter.
0: Hey, Cracky, that's a downright self-respecting reward. Who's laying out that kind of cash for a buzzard that ain't worth two bits?
1: It says right here that the reward is posted in the name of Señor Jose Rigo. Now go on, get. I got work to do.
0: Samuel?
1: You still here?
0: Oh, no, Samuel, don't get all riled up. I was only wondering about Mr. Rigo.
1: Well, what are you talking about?
0: I've been trying to see him for the past 2 days, ever since he got back from hunting for Chickamoo Joe.
1: Well, he can't see no one.
0: Well, every time I go to the house to see him, I find a couple of special guards from the sheriff's office, and they shag me away. Rigo promised me a job at his place, but I can't get it if I can't talk to him.
1: Talk to his foreman.
0: I done so, and he's wondering about Rigo the same as me. He says Rigo got shot up somewhat by Chickamoo. Even the foreman can't get to see him.
1: And there's no use of you trying.
0: Well, I know he's to home and up and about, because some of the boys have seen him sitting at the window.
1: He won't talk to no one but Sheriff Barnett.
0: Well, I sure could use me a job.
1: Well, I'll give you a job. Here, take this hammer.
0: Huh?
1: Let me see you tag up this handbill. You do it right, and I'll give you a job as my assistant. Got to post them all over this part of the country.
0: Oh, thank you, Samuel. I'll do it right. I can drive tacks first rate.

0: Come in, Sheriff.
1: By thunder, every time I see you, I have to stop and think. Or I'd wonder how Rigo came back to life. That disguise of yours is a humdinger.
0: Well, what's the talk around town?
1: I just dropped in to tell you that the handbills are ready. Sam is putting them up.
0: Good.
1: It's up to that friend of yours to locate Chickamoo Joe.
0: Yes, I know it.
1: And even if Tonto finds a hideout, which no one else has ever been able to do, his troubles won't be over. Chickamoo Joe might listen to him, or he might shoot him on sight. It's a toss-up.
2: Word that Jose Rigo was alive and news of the big reward spread like wildfire. Handbills appeared on trees and fence posts over a wide area surrounding the town. Chickamoo Joe saw the handbills. He heard the news that Rigo was recovering from wounds. Then he hurried to his hideout to make plans. In the meantime, Tonto had made painfully slow progress. Finally, he came upon a wide expanse of level, arid ground. In the distance, by some freak of nature, a huge pile of sun-drenched rocks stood like an ancient castle. Drawing near, Tonto saw a wisp of smoke rise from the rocks. It was the hideout of Chickamoo Joe. Tonto was certain he'd been seen by the killer, yet he advanced toward the pile of rocks. He was nearly upon them when a rifle cracked. The curtain falls on the first act of our Lone Ranger story. Before the next exciting scenes, please permit us to pause for just a few moments.

0: Now, to continue our story, Chickamoo Joe's hideout had been well chosen. His camp was in the midst of a huge mass of boulders that served as a natural fortress. Located in the midst of a wide, flat area of open plain, the killer could see who approached from any direction. He saw Tonto near the rocks and fired a warning shot.
1: That's a warning! Rain up!
2: Who's come, ho-fella? Ho-fella.
1: Who are you? What do you want?
2: Who are you?
1: You'll find out. Get off that horse.
2: Steady, Scout. Steady, fella. Steady.
1: That's it. Now turn your back to these rocks and hold your hands above your shoulders.
2: If you love him, you not shoot Indian in back.
1: You stay right there and keep your back to me. I aim to know all about you. I don't like what I learn now. Send him a first-class meal for buzzards. Easy now. I'll take that gun from your holster. Yeah. Stand still while I search in a knife, huh?
2: Me got no other weapon.
1: I'll find out for myself. All right. Now keep your hands where they are. Turn around.
0: As Tonto turned, he saw a short rifle held by grimy hands. Then he saw the greasy, dark-skinned face of Chickamoo Joe. It was a face that held deep lines of cruelty and evil. The face of a killer whose soul was filled with hate. Tonto remembered the part he had to play.
2: You not lawman.
1: Me? I hate lawman. Why'd you say that?
2: Plenty lawman around here now. Plenty feller and hunt for killer.
1: You don't seem to want to meet lawman.
2: Plenty time. Feller with badge, stop Indian. Ask him where paint horse come from.
1: I see. That is a pretty fine horse. Looks downright suspicious for a redskin to own a mount like that. Where'd you steal it?
2: Oh, it's my horse. Me have him long time.
1: Maybe it's time the critter got a new owner. A man as important as Chickamoo Joe.
2: You...
1: You ought to ride the best horse can be found.
2: You, Chickamoo Joe?
1: What of it?
2: There's plenty big reward for you.
1: You come from town?
2: That's right.
1: Is it true that Jose Rigo is still alive?
2: Reward posted by Rigo.
1: Looks like I got careless. I can't understand how I could live through what he got. I better finish that job.
2: That's why big reward posted.
1: What's that?
2: Handbill all over, so you see... Rigo's still alive. If you go try and get him, you find plenty lawmen in ambush near house.
1: Oh, so that's it, huh? They're waiting for me to go after Rigo. Where the ornery drag gulch and badge tooters. Fixing to trap me, are they?
2: You go near Rigo house, law get you.
1: Take that horse into my camp amongst them rocks. I want to talk to you.
2: Come, Scout. Come, fella.
1: Don't try no tricks or I'll bend your spine with a bullet.
0: Tonto played upon the ego of Chickamoo Joe for nearly an hour. Carefully choosing his words, he won a measure of the killer's confidence.
1: I don't see how anyone could live after the way I shot Rigo.
2: Maybe him smart.
1: What do you mean? You mean he's smarter than me?
2: You look. Here, pocket the shirt. Me got flat piece of heavy metal. Here, you see?
1: Give me that. Did Rigo carry something like that?
2: Me not know.
1: He might have. Maybe that's why he wasn't killed. Well, I won't make that same mistake twice.
2: Maybe you not get second chance at Rigo.
1: Why not?
2: Reward, plenty big. Plenty fella wanted. Them all think you go near Rigo sooner or later.
1: Oh, I see.
2: Them say you plenty proud. You sure to go.
1: I suppose everyone will laugh at me if I don't make a play for Rigo, huh? I see it turned yellow. Water.
2: That's better than you walk into trap.
1: I gotta get to him. That's all there is to it. I gotta get to him somehow.
2: Maybe me help, huh?
1: You?
2: Maybe me fetch Rigo here.
1: Why would you do that for me?
2: Well, me get reward.
1: I'd sure like to meet Rigo again. Just once more, that's all. Just once.
2: Me go tell where you hide.
1: You seem mighty anxious to get away from here. I don't know if it's safe to let you go. You might tell the law.
2: Law, not pay reward.
1: That's right.
3: How do I know you won't tell Rigo and the law?
2: Well, lawman come with Indian. Lawman claim reward, and that not good.
3: That's exactly right. Those critters would do you out of every dime of the reward. You go get Rigo and fetch him here. Just the two.

0: They found him at the sheriff's office. An hour later, the sheriff and the Indian were in the home that had belonged to Jose Rigo. They sat with a man whose disguise made him look like Lee Rigo, the Lone Ranger.
1: Sure got to hand it to this Indian pal of yours. He followed a trail that no one else could have followed.
2: Anyone go near there, Chickamoo Joe, get him.
3: How far is it from the nearest cover to the rocks, Tonto?
2: Quarter mile.
1: There'd be no chance to sneak up on the killer.
2: No chance.
1: Suppose I'd better get about 20 or 30 men and surround that pile of rocks.
3: Pick your men off like flies.
1: Maybe we could lie back and starve him out.
3: He'd fight to the end. You'd never get him alive.
1: Don't hold much hope of taking that killer alive. I'll be satisfied to get him in anyway, dead or alive.
3: Rigo made a vow to bring him in alive.
1: Yes, but
3: we... Sheriff, we decided on a plan.
1: Yeah, I know that. And it worked well enough for Tonto to get back from that killer's hideout. But now...
3: Now we must carry out the rest of the plan. Sheriff, how many deputies have you?
1: Sam's the only one. But I can swear in a couple of special deputies.
3: One more will be enough.
1: I'll get Windy.
3: Have them near the edge of the woods at daybreak. And don't let them be seen by Chickamoo Joe.
4: Doggone, I don't like being so close to Chickamoo Joe's hideout. Give me the whim-whams just to think of him being a quarter of a mile from here.
1: You'll get more than whim-whams if you show yourself beyond the edge of the woods.
4: You think that pole cat's watching this woods?
1: I'd lay 10-1 on it. He's hoping to see Tonto and Rigo break from the trees and head toward his rock pile.
4: I see him. There they are. Hey, look. There's two Injuns.
1: Why, sure enough.
5: One of them's Tonto, but... Hey, they look just alike.
1: One of them is riding Silver. Oh, I get it. He's the man that poses Rigo. Now he's dressed like Tonto.
6: Oh, son of a horse, go.
1: Jay, is it really you?
6: Send a big fella.
3: I hope Chickamoo Joe is fooled.
1: The only difference is in the horses.
3: I'm going to ride scout.
2: Kimatami, mean luck, like plan. Better you let Tonto go get Chickamoo Joe.
3: I want to see him, Tonto. I want to show him a badge with a bullet hole.
1: What's your plan? What are you going to do?
3: I'm going to Chickamoo Joe's fortress, Sheriff. He mistakes me for Tonto. You wonder what I have to say about Rigo. Here, give me your gun belt, Tonto.
2: Me got only empty holster. Killer got gun.
3: I know.
1: What? You going to meet that killer without a gun?
3: The only way to keep him off guard.
4: Great day.
3: Sheriff, you hear three shots, it'll be the signal to come and take your prisoner.
1: But you've got no gun.
3: Chickamoo has the gun that came from this holster. I'll use that. Steady there, scout. Take care of Silver, Tonto.
2: Me do it.
3: Steady, paint fellow. Come on, scout.
0: The Lone Ranger, disguised to resemble Tonto, held Scout to a steady gait as he advanced to the pile of rocks. Chickamoo Joe watched that advance through a narrow slit. He waited until the horsemen reined up.
3: Easy, easy, Scout. Easy, fella.
0: Then he shouted,
7: "All right, Injun. Just want to get your hands up.
3: Steady, Scout. Hold it, boy.
7: Where's Rigo? I'll come here with you."
0: The Lone Ranger chose what he considered the lesser of two risks. Instead of trusting his ability to imitate the voice of Tonto, he made no reply. Instead, he climbed the rocks toward Chickamoo Joe.
7: I asked you a question. What happened to Rigo? Can't you hear me?
0: At the top of the rocks, the Lone Ranger looked down at Chickamoo Joe. He saw the short rifle held in readiness. He saw a gun, a knife, and a killer's belt. He held a finger to his lips in a gesture of caution.
7: I don't savvy.
0: The Lone Ranger pointed toward the woods. He tensed and gathered his strength. He waited for the killer to move his eyes for just a fraction of a second. Then Chickamoo Joe glanced toward the woods.
3: That's it! You. This is the end.
7: You ain't Tonto.
3: No!
7: I'll kill you!
3: Oh, will you?
0: The killer had dropped his rifle, but he still had weapons. He dodged a short blow, leaped back, and snatched at his pistol. The Lone Ranger charged. Hot flame brushed his cheek as he dived at the killer's legs. The two went down on the rocks in a death grip. Joe had his knife. He strained with all his fierce strength to bring it to bear.
7: Try to trick me,
3: huh? Drop the knife. Drop it, Joe.
7: You can't win. I'll get my arm free.
3: I'll let you go.
7: Now, by thunder.
3: Yes, now. And one for Rigo and his son.
0: The Lone Ranger's blows made Joe drop his weapons. He followed up the advantage, driving blow after smashing blow to the face and the body of the outlaw. Chickamoo gasped. He backed against the rock.
7: Wait. Listen, man.
3: I'll wait, but you'll listen. I want you to know that I'm here because of Jose Rigo. I'm here because of this hole you put in the back.

0: As you are.
1: Rigo,
0: his vow has been fulfilled. You kill her!
2: He got him. Look, Sam. Windy.
3: Great guns!
4: We must wait for third shot, Kemosabe.
0: Those weren't signal shots.
2: That don't matter. We're here. And you've laid Chickamoo Joe out cold. Sam, Windy, get ropes on him.
3: Right. Come on, Windy.
2: Gone and how in blazes did you do it?
0: Well, you see, Sheriff, Chickamoo Joe took his eyes off me for just a second.
2: Oh, and that was all you needed, huh? Well, I'll bet wherever he is, Jose Rigo is smiling.
0: I hope so.
2: There's just one thing I don't savvy.
0: Oh, what's that, Sheriff?
2: You were all fired anxious to take up Rigo's fight and fulfill the vow he made. Why was that?
0: Sheriff, when I was quite young, a fine lady did a great kindness for me.
2: Yeah?
0: She came from Tennessee. She married a man named Rigo.
2: Oh.
0: He must have been a fine man.

0: 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I just stole a car, and the station was set to
1: Radio Gunfighter.
0: Kick butt!
2: Oh, Anne, is it really true that heaven is a song? Anne, I sing for you. There's nothing that can't be sung. I breathe in, I breathe out. I can feel my lungs expand. Breathe in, I breathe out. I can see the blood rush through my veins. For the first time. And is it really true? Like water, I change. And I sing about the faces that remain. The wind sings, the wind howls and takes me with its breath. I breathe in, I breathe out. 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
2: Hit that motherfucker.
1: Hit that motherfucker. You had it black.
2: Hit that motherfucker.
1: Stupid ass motherfucking nigga come to the wrong. 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
2: Hit that motherfucker.
1: You finna get fucked up.

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wisdom, understanding, knowledge, understanding, wisdom, understanding, knowledge, understanding, wisdom, understanding, knowledge. 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

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Harry Kane is in my brain. Michael Kane in the rain. Tall and strong, nothing wrong. 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

0: Harry Kane. I love you, Harry. 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Harry Kane. I love you, Harry. 69 goals for the Three Lions. 50 goals for Bayern Munich. 280 goals for Tottenham Hotspurs. 9 goals for Millwall FC.
1: Hey,

0: Yeah, it'll be interesting to see, and hopefully we'll see another kind of prospect come through, come through this pathway.
1: Hi, here is Megaton Sword, Ozzy Unchained, and
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2: 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One, two, tres, cuatro.
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0: took a minute, saw too much ahead of my time. 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Everything was unfastened, rush in the stifling air of a thin little moment. Rush, can't keep my focus, my skin's your skin. Vivid as a memory, fading by the minute. Screaming your name like I was afraid you'd be in it. Your truth to me, clutching at straws, don't know you, never even met you. Pause, put my pen down and started to drift. I stopped living, stared at the grass at the edge of the cliff. I saw women, heart is a yellowing brick, dead set on a wish that can never exist. A transition, want to be is, but I'm isn't. Ambition kicks me awake as his dress. I was looking for the door, all I found was your flesh. Your flesh, your blessed, dismembered hands of sand, I'm stranded. I wanna be thrown against the wall by a tall cold dickhead with a Morse code accent that I can't look at without starting something I'll regret. Everything's beautiful, I digress. I saw light in the buildings at night. I saw light in the windows as I passed them by. On the river, on the ledge, on the bridge, on the side of your face at the bar, it went dark. I saw light. I saw light in the buildings at night. I saw light in the windows as I passed them by. On the river, on the bridge, on the ledge, on the side of your face at the bar, it went dark. I saw light.
1: Tapped out a few laughs on the summer grass and in all the sky's many merry blues, I read 1,000 words of pretty good news. And now heliotropes around your light gather, and they chatter and chatter, and they chatter, making sipid remarks about things that matter, till they don't anymore, till they don't weigh a crumb, until the caring in you is surely done, until dead is every one of us floating about between good bookie odds and 2-for-1 on stout. Some live it all out in lust of a stage, but you are busy trying to trap the heart in a page, having scenes arranged into your bones, and happily arranging yourself to be alone. Believing happiness to be a train that just doesn't stop for you, and pain but a friend that doesn't pretend, and pain but a friend that doesn't pretend, and pain but a friend that doesn't pretend.
0: I saw light in the buildings at night. I saw light in the windows as I passed them by. On the river, on the bridge, on the ledge, on the side of your face at the bar, it went dark. I saw light in the buildings at night. I saw light in the windows as I passed them by.

0: don't know French. You don't know drowned.
1: Who fucking orcs are playing well? I'm telling you.
0: Well, you want some?
1: Hey?
0: You want some?
1: Well, the orcs are playing well.
0: You want some or what?
1: You read?
0: You want some?
1: They're fantastic. They're fantastic.
0: You're playing shit because you've got no fans. If you want some, I'll give it to you. Well, do it, mate. Do it, mate.
2: Oh,

0: feel me? Listen, don't let them gas you, man. Anyone can rap fast. Just cause you rap fast as I mean you sick. Oh, flow, they got flow. Dip, man. That doesn't mean anything. What are you actually saying? Tell me. Space Age, Age 101. It's just a freestyle, innit? I swear, man. Wonder Girl was good.
1: Nein, nein, schon nicht ganz.
2: Steht es mit Filterkaffee?
1: Nein, überhaupt nicht.
2: Nicht?
1: Nein, sorry.
2: Oh mein Gott.

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I am just an insignificant little human with the ambition to survive in a world full of war and hate. Let's make space for each other. Listen to our hearts and let's heal together. We can manage together in peace. Open up your eyes and ears. See, listen, and feel.

Hint of stick on the bullseye. Tick line older than the distance in reticuli. Particularly relevant, so you know when I kick it. I'm an elephant man, not a Joseph Merrick, an elephant fan. Don't forget, like America, the land of the clan. They gave you that, I gave you 9-minute schoolgirl rants. Jill Palance, epic Eastern manifestos. Why you wrong, Keast is waiting for a trend to pop off. You knock off Chinatown, alleyways, circle jerk, box office ratings, YouTube reviewers.

bars for the scans. 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
1: My contributions to this game.

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0: Wait, what are we doing tomorrow night?
1: Wicked stuff, wicked stuff.
0: See you there,
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0: Later on.

Do we know who makes what sound? Do we know who from who? No. Sound is more familiar than subjects. Darkness. Sound travels across it. Invisible bodies carry. Darkness leaves us closer to what will in the future be called death, which is now inseparable from what in the future will be called life. We exist and sound hugs our bodies. I reach out for a vowel, and it's so soft. I cannot distinguish a Y from a thigh. At this time, there is no I, and we don't know God. Can we ever truly be selfless or compassionate when we don't know I? I wonder, I think about this as I am talking to Jehovah's Witnesses. They're on the door. What is human? A human. An I. A non-I? A selfless action? Can you ever really say you're knocking on a door as a selfless act because you are imposing your belief on someone else? You are admitting that you believe, that your belief is worth more than whatever believes behind the door. You knock on the door because you believe in the concept of a door and of conviction, preaching, spreading the good word. In the beginning, there is no good word. In the beginning, there is no word. There is voice. And it comes from somewhere. Invisible bodies bring it over to here. From there. Does that mean it doesn't come from me? I don't know what who is. Isn't the idea of God the idea of self? I want to ask the Jehovah's. Perhaps that thing about selflessness boils down to my own limited understanding of selflessness. To me, selflessness has a lot to do with singing. To sing is a selfless act, or at least potentially a selfless act. Singing could, should be about compassion. In the beginning,